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2: 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When he spoke to us, it was with a broad American accent. He was a tourist just like us. We talked about the language challenge with the residents who knew little English. Then he made an insightful comment. He said he was being held to a higher standard than other tourists. His point was that since he looked Japanese, they expected him to be able to speak Japanese, and they were disappointed when he didn't. Christians are often called hypocrites, and sometimes for good reason. But one of the issues we face is that we're being held to a higher standard. That is not something we should complain about, but in fact expect. Let's live to a higher standard.
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1: If Jesus were walking this earth today looking for 12 disciples, do you reckon he'd pick you? I'm Bernie Diamond. An interesting question, isn't it? Jesus, the Son of God, walking down by the beach, through the shopping centre, looking for disciples. Not perfect people, not necessarily the most educated, but people with potential, people with a heart after him, people who one day would turn the world upside down with his love. Looking here, looking there, listening to that small, still voice of his Father deep inside. Yes, that one. Tap that one on the shoulder. That one, Father. Yes, that one. She's a woman after my own heart. And that one over there, yes, him. I know he doesn't look much, son. But one day, he'll pour his life out to touch people with my love. That one. Funny, I think we expect Jesus to call someone else. Someone smarter. Someone more qualified. Better than us. Not me.
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In a hospital gown, and the dreams we once were dreaming that were held so close felt impossible now.

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1: Mornings in our house can be madness. We have three adults getting ready for work, two children preparing for school, and a baby who could wake up at any time. Every morning I have to deal with tantrums, accidents, and dirty nappies. The only thing that I control is the night before, when I try to get as much accomplished as possible. If only I could eat breakfast the night before. If any of these steps at night are missed, then I find myself rushing around in the morning feeling frazzled and stressed. In the Bible, Jesus says, "Do not worry." But then he goes on to say, "Be ready." Jesus was telling us that we don't need to worry, but that doesn't mean we should be lazy or unprepared. We will never know what the future holds, but we do know God has plans for us to show his love. Let's be ready so that when we are called into action, we are ready to serve. I'm Linda Bailey from dailydevotions.com.au.
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2: 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It was Wilberforce and his friends at Clapham who brought about the abolition of the slave trade. Many people don't know about the really significant role that the Clapham sect had in bringing about this change. One such individual was John Thornton. He was an incredibly wealthy businessman who put his resources into many causes. The present rector of Holy Trinity Clapham, Jago Wynne, talked about the generosity of John Thornton.
3: Part of that stewarding for him meant giving some away. And apparently, because he was so wealthy, he gave away 6/7 of his income. So 1/7 of his income was for him and for using for all that he was doing in life. But 6/7 he gave away to all these different causes.
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worse. And I would ask them if I could take you home. But I know what they'd say, that it's for the best.

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2: There's nothing more peaceful than watching a baby sleep, is there? I remember when I was a new dad watching my baby daughter sleeping. I watched her simply because I loved her. As I was growing up as a Christian, the idea that God was always watching me bothered me. I mean, the idea that God is just up there watching us all the time, just checking in on us to make sure we do the right thing and just watching for that gotcha moment when we stuff up. It's all kind of creepy and off-putting if you ask me. But what if it's all a lie? What if God's not like that at all? What if he's just like a father who watches us simply because he loves us? That's the God we read about in the Bible. He's always watching, not to put you down, but just because he loves you. Remember, he's always there for you.
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1: George Cadbury was a young entrepreneur living in Birmingham, England in the mid-1800s. 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
1: Listen to this great summary of world philosophies. Hi there, I'm Chuck Swindoll. Greece said, "Be wise, know yourself." Rome said, "Be strong, discipline yourself." Religion says, "Be holy, conform yourself." Education says, "Be resourceful, expand yourself." Materialism says, "Be satisfied, please yourself." Psychology says, "Be confident, fulfill yourself." Isn't it interesting how all the philosophies end with the same word, and how they differ from the philosophy of Jesus Christ, who said, "Be a servant, think of others." Now there is a philosophy to live by.
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1: Some days, life just feels like it's all work, no play. We go through seasons, sure, but when it's all work, it really gets us down. Hi, I'm Benny Diamond, and I'm your classic male workaholic, love doing what I do. And that's great, but the problem is that we can be doing so much stuff that we forget to be. Being is different from doing. Being is about stopping, resting. Being is about relationships and touching and loving and supporting. Funny thing, if we spend all our time doing, we end up being burnt out old wrecks. But if we spend all our time being, it's kind of an empty existence. We need both in some sort of balance, whatever that looks like for you and for me. Can I tell you that for years that balance eluded me? I was so hooked on doing, like heroin. I just didn't know how to be. Then Jesus breathed his spirit into my heart. Being's never been the same again.
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1: In Proverbs 30 in the Bible, the writer lists a number of truths he has found in the world. One of these lists involves four things that are insatiable: the grave, the barren womb, the land, and fire. I love a good list. And this verse made me stop and consider each element. The grave has never had its fill as our loved ones gradually all go to fill it. A barren womb never feels complete as it is aware of its emptiness. The land is in constant need of nutrients and water, and a raging fire will take as much as you feed it. Let us not add ourselves to the list. I know of people who never seem satisfied. We can fall into the trap of looking for external elements to fulfill us. Nothing can fill the hole in our lives except God. He loves us and knows us so completely that nothing else can compete. Go back to God. Once you are filled with Him, you will know He is enough. I'm Linda Bailey from dailydevotions.com.au.
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1: Do you ever feel inadequate? I'm Danny Sinnott with another Brave to Go. I think we all have at some point, and the enemy loves to jump on those feelings of inadequacy, even when our feelings aren't telling us the whole truth. Do these kinds of things sound familiar? You're not capable, you're not enough, you're not as good at it as such and such, you're a fake, you're not qualified, it's not your place to stand, you'll fail, you'll look like a fool, people will judge you, we could go on and on. The enemy pulls this stuff because he knows our power, and he'll almost do it so often around your true gift. The enemy pulls this stuff because he knows our power, and he'll most often do it around your true giftings and calling. It's huge. He knows that we'll never fulfill our destiny or our heart's desire if we're too afraid to grow in our gifts, so he steals our joy. Think about Moses at the burning bush. When God called him to set his people free, Moses gave God every excuse as to why he wasn't the right man for the job. But God didn't call Moses into fear and inadequacy. He saw him by his potential and he called him into greatness. He provided and equipped and stayed present with Moses the whole time and gave him the victory. So just because the enemy has lied to you, causing you to feel inadequate, doesn't mean that you are. Who do you really believe? Who do you give authority over your life to, the enemy or God? Choose God. He sees you. He didn't call you into fear and inadequacy either. He knows your potential and he's called you into greatness. For more resources, podcasts and videos on doing life together, head on over to our website, braveenough.org.
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2: The title of a newspaper article suggested that the high-profile Sydney lawyer lost her career and reputation when she spent just 60 seconds in a parked car. The article seemed to suggest that if she'd not been seated in the car, this would not have occurred. It's instructive to consider what she was doing. She had stopped to buy illicit drugs for her recreational drug use. This was not 60 seconds that changed her life. It was a lifestyle of drug use that brought her to this moment, and the police caught her. We can all blame a moment in time for our problems, one wrong decision. But it's often a series of choices that creates the disaster. Just like the lawyer, it's not just one moment, it's a lifestyle, and we need to consider how we're going. Where are your choices leading you?
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1: My thoughts are not your thoughts, neither are your ways my ways, declares the Lord. 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God continues to speak through the prophet, for as the heavens are higher than the earth, so are my ways higher than your ways, and my thoughts than your thoughts. If you stop and think about that, you'll utter a huge sigh of relief. Hey, we don't have to figure it out. We're not in control. Whew, that is great news, isn't it? There's an old cliche that holds a lot of truth. Let go and let God.
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1: Hi, it's Jamie, your 1 minute coach. Dr. Stephen Karpman suggests that in interpersonal conflict, there are three main roles. He calls it the drama triangle. There's the persecutor. They require a victim to blame. The persecutor gets to feel self-righteous and gets an ego boost. The victim, they take the brunt of the persecutor's fire. They feel hard done by, powerless and weak. The payoff, however, is that the victim gets to feel pity by being treated badly by others. In order to be the victim, they need a persecutor and also a rescuer. Thirdly, the rescuer. They are the hero in the story. They always need to be the savior. They feel good about their role helping people, but they actually disempower the victim and keep them stuck in their story. Rescuers need victims. Now, if one part of the triangle ceases to play along, then the drama collapses. It takes one party to speak above the noise and call for a bit of perspective. Then the persecutor can become the challenger, the victim moves to become a survivor or thriver, and the rescuer becomes a coach. This allows for beautiful and healthy relationships. For more information, go to oneminutecoach.com.au.
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1: One really dumb thing I did as a teenager was to jump off a rock into the ocean on a dare by some mates, only to find out later that it was infested with sharks there, and they knew it. True story. Some mates they were. But did you know that some of the greatest people in the Bible were also pretty dumb in their younger years? For example, the 26th Psalm, written by King David. This guy asks God to accept him on the basis of the good life that he has led. Can there be a more foolish attitude with which to approach God than that? Many years later, when life had knocked some sense into him, David learnt to pray based on God's unfailing love and compassion. That's the kind of prayer that we need to pray, because it's the only basis of salvation and acceptance with God.
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2: When we were filming in Tokyo, we found ourselves in a hotel lift with what looked like a Japanese young man. When he spoke to us, it was with a broad American accent. He was a tourist, just like us. We talked about the language challenge with the residents who knew little English. Then he made an insightful comment. He said he was being held to a higher standard than other tourists. His point was that since he looked Japanese, they expected him to be able to speak Japanese, and they were disappointed when he didn't. Christians are often called hypocrites, and sometimes for good reason. But one of the issues we face is that we're being held to a higher standard. That is not something we should complain about, but in fact expect. Let's live to a higher standard.
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0: 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That is correct. 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
1: Feeling like a drop in the ocean that nobody notice. 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
1: A couple of years ago, I was offered a job in a different part of Melbourne. I found it a really difficult decision to make. If I were to take the job, I'd have to totally relocate. I'd move suburbs, go to different shops, attend a new church. I'd have to make a whole new group of friends. And my decision was made even more difficult, as it wouldn't just affect me, but would cause my whole family to move too. It would have been so much easier if I knew that my choice only impacted me. It's important to recognise that our decisions have an impact on other people. As I've read through the book of Numbers in the Bible, it's become clear that God created us to be part of a community. Our lifestyle, our daily living, it actually does impact others. And that's why God encourages us to live in a way that honours Him and others. When you go to make a decision, think of how it will impact you as well as the people around you. I'm Linda Bailey from dailydevotions.com.au.
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0: Hi, I'm Bernie Diamond. I have a cat at home and her name is Doggy. Cool name for a cat, huh? Every morning, I go down to the kitchen to make a cup of tea and she's up on the windowsill on the outside wanting to get in. Now, Doggy knows it pays to advertise. So she sits there and the looks and the facial expressions and the eye contact. I'm sure she'd do a triple somersault if she could. Just let me in. I used to think that's how it would be with God. You know, if I finally went to him with something, I'd have to do somersaults to get in to see him. Special prayers or some formula or some clean up my act thing. Surely there'd have to be something to get in, right? And then Jesus comes along with such a simple statement. Come to me, all you who are carrying heavy burdens, and I'll give you rest for your souls because I'm gentle and humble of heart. Can't really be as simple as that, can it? Jesus.
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2: It's often a failing of contemporary Christians to be so taken up by thinkers of the present age, we miss the great minds of the past. In the 16th century, the Christian leader Erasmus reflected on what it was to follow Jesus, and he wrote, "Make Christ the only goal of your life. Dedicate to him your enthusiasm, all your effort, your leisure as well as your business. And don't look upon Christ as a mere word, as an empty expression, but rather as charity, simplicity, patience, and purity. In short, in terms of everything he has taught us, for Christ is the sole archetype of godliness." Christian leaders have always sought to encourage deeper faith and trust. In whatever age these words were written, they speak to the heart of faith.
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0: Everyone loves a God story. One of my favourites is the mansion story I often tell in sermons, complete with a prophetic vision, a God confirmation, and a finale that turns out much better than imagined. It's so much fun to tell. His promise of provision, the anticipation of what will come next, the frightful steps of faith, and the wonder of fulfillment as a mansion complete with swimming pool and tennis court miraculously appears. Our hearts thrill to hear what God did, to hear of his supernatural hand intervening in our humdrum circumstances. But there are other stories too. Us preachers don't tell those ones so much. They are the stories that yet long for resolution and whose plot line hangs agonizingly in the air, whose narratives are tangled in conflict and whose confusing twist tests the deepest roots of our faith. They are the stories we don't tell because we're still waiting for the ending. In the middle of a story, God encourages us to persevere and to trust him. And while we wait, we get to know the author, that grand storyteller who will always bring an ending. One day, there will be another story to tell. This is Tanya Harris of GodConversations.com.
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1: Nikki Gumbel, the founder of the Alpha Course, tells the story how he met Eric Idle, one of the comedians behind the famous Monty Python films. They sat next to each other on a chairlift in the Swiss Alps just after Nikki had conducted a wedding. He said they had a great chat together, and Eric said he wouldn't call himself a Christian, but he'll never forget what he said about Jesus. He said, "We looked for comedy in the Gospels. We looked to poke fun at Jesus for the things he said, but we couldn't. We found that Jesus' teaching was brilliant. It all seemed to make sense. The truth is, Jesus' teaching has become the foundation of entire civilizations. Many laws that we have today are based on the teachings of Jesus. In John 14:6, Jesus said, 'I am the way, the truth, and the life. No man will come to the Father except through me.' The truth is, even though Jesus had great teaching, the reason that he came was to point the way to the Father in heaven." I'm Matt Prater. For more, go to historymakers.tv.
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0: Everybody who lives risks something. Now, you know that's true. Hello, I'm Chuck Swindoll. To laugh is to risk appearing the fool. To weep is to risk appearing sentimental. To reach out for another is to risk involvement. To expose feelings is to risk exposing your true self. To love is to risk not being loved in return. And to hope is to risk despair. To try is to risk failure. But if you don't try, of course, you fail anyway. So consider the options. How about risking just a little?
1: Insights with author and teacher Chuck Swindoll. 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
1: We've all heard the stories of people going over Niagara Falls in a barrel. Just stories until you're standing there at the top of the falls. Hi, I'm Bernie Diamond. I was there just recently. And until you see it with your own eyes, the angry water, the sheer volume, the power, the spray, it's unimaginable. Standing there, watching the water go over the edge, in my mind, I put myself in that barrel. Just the most frightening thought. Sometimes life feels like that, swept along in this angry water, heading for the falls, and there's nothing we can do about it. As I was standing there getting wet from the spray, I remember that with all its ferocity, Niagara Falls is just a drop in the bucket compared to the power of the God who created the universe. And as we're heading for those falls in a barrel, we need to remember that compared to the power of the God who created us, they're just a drop in the bucket.
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0: I'm Bernie Diamond from ChristianityWorks.com. I want to ask you a question today. How much of your prayer life, how much of your dreams and desires, how much of your energy and focus in life is zeroed in on these three short words that Jesus taught his disciples to pray? Your kingdom come. Seriously, is the focus of your life seeing God's will done on this earth or yours? Is the focus of your life in playing your part, whatever that may cost, in growing God's kingdom or building your own empire? I ask for a reason. Because Jesus taught us to pray, God, your kingdom come. God, your will be done on this earth as it is in heaven. Now, I could be wrong here, but presumably if that was the first thing that Jesus taught his disciples to pray, he wants their lives focused on that very thing. It seems to me, particularly here in the comfortable West where I live, we Christians are much more interested in what's in it for us. But like I said, I could be wrong.
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0: 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God's Money Matters with Darren Lautenbach.
1: I often get asked the question, should Christians save for retirement? I think it's a fair question, don't you? For if it's true, and I believe it is, that we should trust God to meet all our needs, then surely this includes our income in retirement, doesn't it? After all, Scripture says in Philippians 4:19, "And my God will supply every need of yours according to his riches in glory in Christ Jesus." I'm a believer that you're not done until you're dead. In other words, keep working and contributing to society for as long as you live. I also believe that we should not be working for money for our whole lives. For most of us, there's no choice. Eventually, we'll have to stop working due to failing health or simply the fact that there may not be a paying job available. I do believe that if we are wise, we can foresee that there will be a time when working for money may not be possible. It's not rocket science, is it? So it seems to me it'd be a reasonable thing to use the brain that God has given us to work out a plan where we can stop swapping time for money at some stage in our lives. Proverbs 27:12 talks about a prudent person foreseeing danger and taking precautions, with the simpleton going blindly and suffering the consequences. As I understand it, back when Jesus was walking on the earth, the Jews had a retirement planning system. It was all facilitated through their sons. It is my understanding that around age 40, the father would hand the family business over to the sons to run. The sons would expand the business and provide for their direct family needs from the business, as well as providing for their parents' needs. Meanwhile, Dad would go and sit at the city gate and hand out wisdom to those who sought it. We still see evidence of this in the Middle East and Mediterranean cultures today. However, we don't see much of this in our Western culture. It seems to me that the cultural shift has forced an economic shift, with the outcome being the superannuation system. So what's the answer? Should Christians save for retirement, or is this just a lack of faith? As I see it, there's only a few options to make sure you have enough for retirement to provide for your needs. Either have lots of sons and make sure they'll look after you when you're old, or alternatively, put some money away in retirement savings. If you choose the savings option, then the best vehicle in Australia today for retirement savings is superannuation. If you don't understand superannuation, then you're not alone. What's needed is some action. There's no use sticking our heads in the sand and thinking the problem will go away. Just do what Solomon recommends in Proverbs 19:20, when he said, "Get all the advice and instruction you can, so you'll be wise the rest of your life." So go and get some advice from someone in the know, someone who can help you understand what you need to do. A good financial planner can help, or speak to a retired friend who shows godly and financial wisdom. Don't leave it till it's too late. The projected future retirement position for most Australians is atrocious, and it's hard to bless others when you don't have any resources yourself. Certainly you don't want to end up being poor and needy. God has provided what we need, both through faith and through the abilities he's given us to do some good planning and provide for the older self will one day be.
0: For more practical financial tips and resources, go to godsmoneymatters.com. 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
1: The other day, I chucked a hissy fit. Sure, I was on my own in my car, but I totally threw a tantrum. Without going into too much detail, someone had really upset me, yet I felt convicted to do the right thing and rise above my frustration. But I hated that. I was so frustrated that someone else had done the wrong thing, and yet I felt that I needed to be the better person and respond in grace and love. I remember shouting, "Why do I always have to be the one to rise above it? I know you do it every day, God, but why can't I just feel okay about being selfish for once?" I knew what the correct and godly action should be, but that didn't make it easier to do them. Thankfully, God loves us even when we struggle to love others. The challenge comes when we accept that amazing love and acknowledge that we should do the same. Following God's ways are not easy, but we know deep within our hearts that it is the best way to live. I'm Linda Bailey from dailydevotions.com.au.
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0: got a situation in your life that everyone knows is there but no one wants to talk about? I'm Danny Sinnott with Another Brave to Go. Yep, that giant elephant in the room that everyone avoids talking about, tiptoes around but never deals with, even though it makes the room feel so suffocating that no one's happy and everyone lives on eggshells. Why do we do it? Well, I guess some of us don't want confrontation. Others find it too painful. Others might fear not being heard or losing a relationship because of it. And others use the elephant in the room to intimidate or manipulate others. Whatever the reason, the room is never going to be comfortable until that thing is acknowledged and dealt with, which means that you're enslaved by it and robbed of your peace. Are you brave enough to confront the elephant in your room? Be prepared for hard conversations by first praying and then choosing to listen. Hold the person's hand and look them in the eye. Be willing to lovingly and gently give and receive genuine feedback too, without being defensive. Use I statements and own them. For example, I feel shut down when you yell at me instead of talking things through. And above all else, saturate the relationships involved with authentic love and kindness. So go kick that elephant out of the room. For more resources, podcasts and videos on doing life together, head on over to our website, braveenough.org.
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0: My friend, we waste way too much time on the things we cannot change. Hello, I'm Chuck Swindoll. Seriously, we waste time on the ticking of the clock, the weather, or who won or lost that game. You've never had an argument about who won or lost the game that changed the score of the game. How about delays at the freeway or the airport or in the doctor's office or the cost of things? How about people's opinion of us? Stop. What a waste. Life goes too quickly to waste our time on things we cannot change.
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1: In Exodus chapter 6, he says, up until this moment, you have not really understood. I revealed myself to Abraham, Isaac, and Jacob as God Almighty, El Shaddai. But now I am revealing myself to you as your covenant-keeping God, a God who is what you need him to be in your life situation. And then throughout the scriptures, that name, Jehovah, Yahweh, is revealed. He is Jehovah Tzidkenu, the Lord, our righteousness. He is Jehovah Makadesh, the Lord, our holiness. Jehovah Shalom, the Lord, our peace. Jehovah Ra, the Lord, our shepherd. Jehovah Shammah, the Lord who is there. He is our covenant-keeping God, the Lord of his people.
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belongs to me. I was standing waiting in an ATM machine the other day, and two young women walked out to have a cigarette. One of them was coughing so badly. As they light up, she looks at the other one and says, "So you think it's bronchitis, do you?" Hi, I'm Bernie Diamond. I had a friend standing in the queue with me, and we looked at each other, and to tell you the truth, we didn't know whether to laugh or to cry. But come on, we all do it, don't we? We do really, let me put it bluntly, dumb things, and then we rationalise them away until we don't notice. Like the man who works so hard, he has no time for his family. Or the bosses who lord it over their staff, and then they wonder, why don't they support me? Jesus cuts right to the chase. He says it's like slavery, no more, no less. And then he says, that's why I came, to set the captives free. Pulse 94.

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1: If someone asked you what was the main thing getting in the way of your success right now, what would you say? Oh, there's not enough money. My boss is so unhelpful. My partner is holding me back. The weather sucks where I live. But there's one obstacle that doesn't usually come up on our list. And whether we're born into the most privileged of families or the poorest, whether we have the highest level of education or the lowest, we still face it. It doesn't disappear with a change in where we live or a change in who's our boss. Perhaps you've guessed what it is. Often the biggest obstacle we have is found inside ourselves. It's our fears, our insecurities, our misplaced patterns of thinking. But this is good news. Why? Because we can change it. God comes to transform our thinking and make us into a new creation. So instead of looking outside of ourselves at the things we can't control, let's first take a look inside. Ask God to show you what is holding you back. You may find breakthrough is easier than you think. 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

0: Hi, it's Jamin, your 1 minute coach. One of my favourite stories from the Bible is about a rich landowner who entrusts three servants to look after his affairs while he is away on business. Interestingly, he trusts different amounts of money to each of them. To the first, he gives the equivalent of 5 years' wage. The second gets three, while the third only one. On his return, he calls his servants together to give an account for what they did with the money. The first two had doubled what they'd been given, while the third buried his money for fear of losing it and still only had the original amount. The owner is furious, telling him to leave immediately while giving his money to the guy who had the most. I think there are two lessons here. A, comparison is always dangerous. In this world, some people get more than others. Who knows why, but they do. If you look at those with more, you'll feel cheated and unmotivated. If you look at those with less, you'll feel arrogant and unmotivated. B, grow what you've been given. Whether it is much or little, your responsibility is to do the most with what you've been given. For more information, go to oneminutecoach.com.au.
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3: One of the key ideas that has built modern democracies is the separation of church and state. There were periods in world history where the church and state were fused. Monarchs and religious leaders ruled together, backing each other's power. The separation of those powers helped create free, democratic nations. Yet it would be wrong to deduce from this separation that the church is opposed to democracy or that Christian faith harms democracy. There are those who believe all religion and even Christian faith has a negative influence on democracies. The teaching of Jesus and the Christian faith give nations the values that they need for a robust democracy. Values like individual worth, the equality of all people, freedom of thought and conscience, rule of law. These values underpin democracies and they are directly attributable to the teaching of Jesus.
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in his hands. I look to you, drowning in my questions, and found the God who holds all wisdom.

0: 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They definitely need some guidelines to help them get through it all. 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
2: Sorry seems the hardest word to say. It's a song from the 70s. You've probably heard it. Hi, I'm Bernie Diamond. It wasn't my favourite, but it did have a point. Sorry is such a difficult word to say. Sorry says I got it wrong. Sorry puts beyond any doubt I messed up. But it also says, you mean more to me than my pride. I really, really care about our relationship. I'm so sorry, I just won't do that to you again. How many divorces would still be marriages if we really knew how to say sorry? How many enemies would be friends? How many tears would be wiped away, lives changed, people set free? If it's an old song, there's another, even older word that goes with it. Repent. It's shorthand for Jesus, I'm sorry. You mean more to me than I can say. And how many people would gain a life eternal if only we learned to say that kind of sorry.

0: Speaking life through praise, worship, and teaching on Pulse 94.1. 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
1: This is Condice Benedict with a thought for the day. We've been looking at Nicodemus. Nicodemus is one of those characters that will go down in history, a man who came seeking the Lord Jesus by night. As I look at chapter 3 of the Gospel of John, there are a number of verses that stand out. In verse 5 and 6, for example, Jesus answered, "Verily I tell you, no one can enter the kingdom of God unless they are born of water and the Spirit. Flesh gives birth to flesh, but the Spirit gives birth to spirit." Verses 14 and 15, "Just as Moses lifted up the snake in the wilderness, so the Son of Man must be lifted up, that everyone who believes may have eternal life in him." Verses 16 and 17, "For God so loved the world that he gave his one and only Son, that whoever believes in him should not perish, but have eternal life. For God did not send his Son into the world to condemn the world, but to save the world through him." And verse 21, "But whoever lives by the truth comes into the light, so that it may be seen plainly that what they have done has been done in the sight of God." John chapter 3, one of those passages of scripture that will go down in the annals of history as having the greatest, or one of the greatest, impacts on a man's life and soul. The Lord Jesus speaks to Nicodemus. We've all heard the story. We know it too well. "Unless a man is born again, he cannot enter, he cannot see the kingdom of God." What a wonderful picture. The Lord Jesus paints this picture in such a way that Nicodemus is left with no other choice but to seek a reformation in his own life. Nicodemus understood the Old Testament and the history of the Jews. The Lord Jesus goes to an important Old Testament passage of Scripture, and I reckon this seals the deal. From Numbers 21, they travelled from Mount Hor along the route to the Red Sea. They're on their way to Edom. "But the people grew impatient on the way. They spoke against God and against Moses and said, 'Why have you brought us out of Egypt to die in the wilderness? There's no bread, there's no water, and we detest this miserable food.'" God had provided, God had saved, God had freed his people from tyranny and from slavery, and yet they looked back at the past with rosy-coloured glasses. And they whinged. The allure of sin, the allure of oppression was such that they could not see the provision of God and their own salvation. In verse 6 of Numbers 21, we're told the Lord sent venomous snakes among them. They bit the people and the Israelites died. The people came to Moses and said, "We sinned when we spoke against the Lord and against you. Pray that the Lord will take the snakes away from us." So Moses prayed for the people. The Lord said to Moses, "Make a snake and put it on a pole. Anyone who is bitten can look at it and live." So Moses made a bronze snake and put it on a pole. Then when anyone was bitten by the snake and looked at the bronze snake, they lived. In these words, Nicodemus would hear the words of the Lord Jesus, "I have come to offer myself as a sacrifice for sin." In the same way as the people of the nation of Israel were saved from imminent death by just looking at the bronze snake that was lifted up in the desert on a pole, so too can all mankind look at the cross of Christ and the Lord Jesus, and there experience healing, there experience salvation. It's not for a bygone era, it's for now. It's for now. Sin causes us to grumble, sin causes us to disobey, sin causes us to move away. The cross and the blood of Christ causes us to bow before God. In humility, stop fighting, and in trust. And as Christians, as those who believe, as those who have heard the message and responded, we can take courage and strength when we focus our eyes on the one and only living Lord Jesus. Let's pray. Heavenly Father, we do grumble sometimes. We grumble because we're uncomfortable. We grumble because we're fearful. We grumble because we don't know what tomorrow will bring, and it creates anxiety in our hearts. Some people just grumble for the sake of grumbling. Help us, Father, to trust you in all circumstances, not because we're great, but because we know you are great. And in the same way as you provided for the nation of Israel salvation out of the land of Egypt, and you took care of them, you gave them everything they needed, and then when they disobeyed, you lovingly draw them back to yourself. So too, Father, draw each one of us back to yourself. Those of us who've moved away, and those of us who haven't moved away, draw us closer into yourself, that we may focus on who the Lord Jesus is, the one whom your word says that every knee shall bow and every tongue confess that Jesus Christ is Lord. Hear our prayer in his precious name. Amen. This has been Condus Benedict with a thought for the day.

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1: There's a story about a man who was buried in an old grave in Italy. He wasn't a believer, but at the same time, he wanted to hedge his bets. He was a bit worried that the Christians might be right. So the man had this huge stone slab put up over his grave in case there was, in fact, a resurrection. And he had inscribed on it, "I don't want to be raised from the dead. I don't believe in it." Now, an acorn must have fallen into the grave because it had grown up through it, totally smashing the slab, and it had grown into a huge oak tree. That's what an acorn can do, but Christ can do more. The Apostle Paul says in Philippians 3:10, "I want to know Christ and experience the mighty power that raised him from the dead." You see, when you know Jesus, you will experience his mighty resurrection power, both in this life and on the day of resurrection.
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1: Always a privilege, always a blessing to spend time with you. Continue to pray for the needs of this radio station. If you like what you hear, contact us using the webpage. We'd love to hear from you. It's what's in the heart of a person that will reveal who they are. Unfortunately, our hearts are unruly, rebellious and self-centered. They need reformation. And at times they cry out for renewal. True renewal, true reformation can only come when the Holy Spirit is at work within. I keep on going back to the words of the Lord Jesus in John chapter 3. Jesus answered, "Very truly I tell you, no one can enter the kingdom of God unless they are born of water and the Spirit. Flesh gives birth to flesh, but the Spirit gives birth to spirit." You should not be surprised at my saying, "You must be born again." We should underline what the Lord Jesus says here. He says, you mustn't be surprised. It's a fact. It's a necessity. And poor old Nicodemus had to struggle with that till he got it right. We too are faced with the struggle until we get it right. Here's some Old Testament prophecies in relation to restoration. It's from that section of Jeremiah chapter 31, verses 31 to 34. Starting partway through verse 33. "I will put my law in their minds and write it on their hearts. I will be their God and they will be my people. No longer will they teach their neighbor or say to one another, 'Know the Lord,' because they will be all known to me, from the least of them to the greatest, declares the Lord. For I will forgive their wickedness and I will remember their sins no more." Or Ezekiel chapter 11, verse 19, "And I will give them one heart, and a new spirit I will put within them. I will remove the heart of stone from their flesh and give them a heart of flesh." Ezekiel 36, "I will give you a new heart and put a new spirit within you. I'll remove your heart of stone and give you a heart of flesh." And the testimony of the psalmist as he cried out to God. Psalm 51, "Create in me a clean heart, O God, and renew a right spirit within me." There is what I call an undeniable truth. When God does a work in our life, he does a good thing. And what happens will transform each one of us. The past is gone, and the future is before us. Romans 10:10 says this, "For with the heart one believes and is justified, and with the mouth one confesses and is saved." Hebrews 10, I love this verse, and maybe we should finish on that. "Let us draw near with a true heart in full assurance of faith, with our hearts sprinkled clean from an evil conscience and our bodies washed with pure water." It ain't for them, it's for you and it's for me. Stay tuned. This is Condis Benedick.
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0: Psalm 51, possesses a challenge for every thinking Christian. This is an intensely personal prayer. David was caught out. The prophet Nathan exposed two horrific crimes, adultery and the eventual murder of Uriah. David was acutely aware of the fact that all sin is God-directed. Verse 4, Psalm 51, against you, you only, have I sinned and done what is evil in your sight. So you are right in your verdict and justified when you judge. David was also aware of the fact that he could not hide what he had done from the nation, let alone God. Nothing is hidden from God. He got a wake-up call when challenged by God's prophet. Guilt and shame, his sins are exposed to the world. You can run and hide, or you can fess up. David chose to confess his sin and throw himself at the mercy of God's grace. This did not take away from the consequences of his actions. Sin is a hard taskmaster and always demands payment. If left unchecked, it will fester and destroy. David knew that he needed not only forgiveness, but renewal. That's the background of verse 10 of Psalm 51. Create in me a clean heart, O God, and renew a right spirit within me. It is what's in the heart of a person that reveals who they are. Unfortunately, our hearts are unruly, rebellious, and self-centered, and we need reformation and renewal. The reality of life is that we live in a broken, fallible, fallen world with all the temptations that come. We face a daily trial as the world, the flesh, and the devil conspire to destroy. This is why it's important that we guard our heart and not take for granted what God has done for each one of us. The reality of life is that we will all struggle with temptation. And yes, at times fall. We're encouraged to guard our heart. Hear what Peter says in 1 Peter chapter 5. Be sober-minded. Be watchful. Your adversary, the devil, prowls round like a roaring lion, seeking someone to devour. Resist him, firm in your faith, knowing that the same kind of sufferings are being experienced by your brotherhood throughout the world. Stay tuned. This is Con Despenedik.
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0: fantastic opportunity. What a brilliant privilege to be able to share with you. This is Con Des Benedict. I was ministry for 45 years, ordained minister within the Evangelical Fellowship of Congregational Churches, retired at the end of 2020. It was many years ago. I was a young country parson. It was an elders meeting and I shared a devotional. It was about not knowing what God has planned. Stuff happens in our lives and in the life of our friends and our loved ones. Stuff that rocks our world and challenges our faith. Doesn't matter if we don't see everything clearly or understand the why. What matters is the fact that God has a plan. And for the child of God, death is but the beginning, not the end of the story. I shared this story with you because of the reaction of one young person that was at a meeting. Young, well, he was actually older than me. "I get it now," he said with a smile. Years of agony, resentment and confusion had disappeared. The penny had dropped, and the truth of 1 Corinthians chapter 13 was revealed. "For now we see only a reflection as in a mirror. Then we shall see face to face. Now I know in part, then I shall know fully, even as I am fully known." It's okay if we don't see the full story. It's okay if we don't have the jigsaw puzzle put together before us. As the Lord Jesus entered Jerusalem on the first Palm Sunday, there was pomp and ceremony. There was excitement. There was an air of expectation. But little did they know that the choruses of praise would soon be turned into words of hate and darkness. There was revelation. "Who is this?" the crowd answered. "This is Jesus, the prophet of Nazareth." There was understanding, but the understanding was limited. The pieces of the jigsaw puzzle were slowly coming together. What the Lord Jesus does when he enters Jerusalem is important, it's strategic, and it sets the scene. Go back to Matthew 21 just for a second. Verse 10, when Jesus entered Jerusalem, the whole city was stirred and asked, "Who is this?" The crowd answered, "This is Jesus, the prophet of Nazareth in Galilee." Verse 12, Jesus entered the temple courts and drove out all who were buying and selling there. He overturned the tables of the money changers and the benches of those selling doves. "It is written," he said to them, "my house will be called a house of prayer, but you're making it a den of robbers." The Lord Jesus calls out the hypocrisy. Religion became a business where the leaders protected what they had. They often trod a fine line seeking to appease their Roman taskmasters. Their intentions were not always nefarious, for they wanted to preserve the nation. Like most situations, corruption set in. Greed and power came to the forefront. Was it that these things caused them to become proud and arrogant? They saw the Lord Jesus as a threat to their authority and a downfall for the security of the nation. Was it that they took their eyes off the plan of God, that they trusted their own heart's desires and not God? Had the nation moved away from being a theocracy? Not all is bleak. God has a plan and the Holy Spirit was working in the heart of a people. Stay tuned. This is Con Des Benedict.
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Said it a million times. What a privilege, what a pleasure to spend some time with you. This is Condes Benedict. Please continue to pray for the needs of this radio station. If you like what you're hearing in this program, why not contact the station using the webpage? Said it again. Love to hear from you. There was great joy and adulation as the Lord Jesus entered Jerusalem on the first Palm Sunday. The sun shone bright, but in the background there were dark clouds and a storm was about to break. The Lord Jesus entered the temple court. Tables were upturned and the Lord rebuked the hypocrisy of the people. He was to the point. "It is written," he said to them, "my house shall be called a house of prayer, but you're making it a den of robbers." Notice how he seemed to get away with it. No one stopped him. The temple guard was quiet. This, I'm sure, irritated the religious leaders increasingly. But I wonder, what of the silent witnesses? The silent majority that nodded their heads in approval. In a short time, there will be great distress and anguish. The Lord will be betrayed by one of his own. He will be tried on trumped-up charges, and he will be crucified. His nearest followers will be grief-stricken, and all will appear to be lost. And what of the jigsaw puzzle I mentioned earlier? Not all is bleak. God has a plan and the Holy Spirit was working in the heart of the people. Not all the religious leaders were closed to God's call, insensitive to what he was saying, hell-bent on being stubborn. Let's move forward just for a few seconds. Here's a verse that excites me, and it's found in the book of Acts. Acts chapter 6. So the word of God spread. The number of disciples in Jerusalem increased rapidly. And get this, and a large number of priests became obedient to the faith. Don't you just love that? From within the religious life, there were those who saw the fulfillment of Scripture. Prophecy had come true, and they responded. You see, nothing could thwart the plan of God. Let's move on. Matthew 21, the Lord continued his ministry with more signs and wonders. The blind and the lame came to him at the temple, and he healed them. But when the chief priests and teachers of the law saw the wonderful things he did, and the children shouting in the temple courts, "Hosanna to the Son of David," they were indignant. "Do you hear what these children are saying?" they asked him. "Yes," replied Jesus. "Have you never read, from the lips of children and infants, you, Lord, have called forth your praise?" And he left them and went out of the city to Bethany, where he spent the night. The Lord gives us eyes to see, ears to hear, and hearts to believe. Stay tuned. This is Condes Benedict.

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1: An honour and a privilege to be able to spend some time with you. This is Condis Benedict. Thanks for tuning in. As the week progresses and the weeks move forward, and we're moving into the Easter season, I'd like to examine the scriptures asking the question, who is this Lord Jesus? The Jesus that rode into Jerusalem on a donkey. Is he really Lord? Was he the Messiah? Is he God? Let's focus on what the Lord Jesus has done. This is going to help us to understand the meaning of Easter, the significance of the Passover, Good Friday, Easter Sunday. Here's a text that should be familiar to you. The prophet Isaiah, between the years 701 and 681 BC, painted a beautiful picture of the Messiah, the one who was to come. It was different from what the nation eventually expected. Here's one description of the Lord Jesus. As I said, you've heard it before, but he was pierced for our transgressions. He was crushed for our iniquities. The punishment that brought us peace was on him, and by his wounds we are healed. We all, like sheep, have gone astray. Each of us has turned to our own way, and the Lord has laid on him the iniquity of us all. Let me read it to you again using the contemporary English version of the Bible. Isaiah 53, 5 and 6. He was wounded and crushed because of our sins. By taking our punishment, he made us completely well. All of us were like sheep that had wandered off. We had each gone our own way, but the Lord gave him the punishment we deserved. It's important to understand who the Lord Jesus is. It's also important to understand what he has done and why. Little did the prophet Isaiah understand the nature of the Messiah. He was a mouthpiece. He may not have understood its meaning, but he did understand what it meant to be called of God. He did understand the depth of commitment that God required of him, and he learnt to trust God with all his heart and his life. His whole life was on the line. God called him to serve and sacrifice. God bless this servant of old. God will bless and does bless all his servants today. This passage is often used. It is embedded in many liturgies, communion services, and Lent studies. But he was pierced for our transgressions. He was crushed for our iniquities. The punishment that brought us peace was on him, and by his wounds we are healed. All we like sheep have gone astray. Each of us has turned to our own way, and the Lord has laid on him the iniquity of us all. Can you relate to that? This passage begins with a question. Who has believed our report? Why? You see, God knew that the people would not recognize a Messiah. They expected one who was going to be a mighty leader. They expected the nation to be ruled like that of King David, to overthrow the Romans. But the revolution the Lord Jesus came to bring was one of the heart. Stay tuned. This is Condis Benedict.
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Continue to pray for the needs of this radio station. If you like what you hear in this program, contact us. Let us know using the station's webpage. Love to hear from you. This is Con Despinnedig. Check out my podcast, Living in Faith with Pastor Con. I left you with the words of Isaiah. He was pierced for our transgressions. He was crushed for our iniquities. The punishment that brought us peace was on him, and by his wounds we are healed. All we like sheep have gone astray. Each of us have turned to our own way, and the Lord has laid on him the iniquity of us all. I remember asking the question, can you relate to this? And some people can, some can't. And I'm not going to cause you to have a guilt trip in relation to that either. The prophet Isaiah, although he may not fully understood what he said, was a mouthpiece for God as he looked forward into the future to the sacrificial lamb, the lamb of the Passover, the Lord Jesus. I know that some historians view the nation of Israel as a small, insignificant nation, a nomadic tribe for its day. Even if it were a small tribe, it did have a mighty impact on the world around it. This influence continues to today. Got any expectations? There are expectations of the nation of Israel. There are today as well. Expectations are wonderful and damning things. Sometimes our expectations let us down. They may have good intentions behind them. They may not be realistic. In some cases, they may be the product of our imaginations or our misunderstanding of a situation or a person or just a wanted desire. Expectations can also be restrictive. No matter how great or small a picture we have in our mind, we have expectations of our family and our friends. Many try to change their family and friends. And in some cases, love becomes conditional. Conditional on what we want and expect. God's love is unconditional. As I read through Isaiah 53, I see God's unconditional love. Our love should be unconditional. God's expectations of us are always better than what others want for us. There's something I've been saying over the years, and that is, we should not allow our prayers to be judgmental, prayers of correction, or stories to God. They should be simple and honest. And I reckon it is better to pray that someone finds himself in the center of God.